0: The Sonata No. 4 in G minor by Zelenka. Camerata Bern were accompanied by Christian Jakotet, Heinz Holliger, Klaus Thielmann, Lucio Beccarelli, and Maurice Borg.
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0: And you're listening to Morning Classics here on 3MBS. I'm John Wilkinson. Don't forget, you can text me with any comments, good or bad, don't mind. 0485 011 0435. Now, our major work for today is the Symphony No. 1 in G minor by Berwald. This is called The Sirius, and it's the first symphony of his that didn't, and it did not go down very well at its first performance in 1842. It was, I don't know why, I suspect probably a bit too modern. Another interesting fact is that it's not actually his first symphony. There is another one in A from 1820, but that was only survives in sort of fragments. And in 1829, Berwald disowned all his previous output. Thankfully, this did survive. We're going to listen to the Gothenburg Symphony Orchestra, conducted by Nimi Järvi, playing Symphony No. 1 in G minor by Berwald.

0: The Gothenburg Symphony Orchestra was conducted by Nimi Järvi, playing the Symphony No. 1 in G minor, the Sirius, and by Franz Berwald.
1: Join Victorian opera for a spine-tingling night. Nothing is what it seems in this haunting production of Benjamin Britten's opera, The Turn of the Screw. Adapted from Henry James' classic novella, witness the tale of a governess, the children in her ward, and sinister forces that may, or may not, be tormenting them. The Turn of the Screw, the 29th of September to the 1st of October, Palais Theatre. Tickets from $39 at victorianopera.com.au. A station sponsor.
0: We're now going to have some Vaughan Williams folk songs, but these are quite interesting because Roderick Williams, the tenor, has arranged the piano accompaniment for a string quartet, and an interesting combination. I think it does work, but I'll let you be the judge. This three folk songs that we're going to hear are Captain Grant, The Saucy Bold Robber, and She's Like the Swallow. Roderick Williams is accompanied by the Sacconi Quartet.

Roderick Williams' arrangements of the piano accompaniment for string quartet of Vaughan Williams' folk songs, Captain Grant, The Saucy Bold Robber, and She's Like the Swallow. The string quartet was Sacconi Quartet, and I think they work really, really well. I'll see if we can squeeze another one in at the very end. But we're going to hear a little bit more of Mr. Bonaccini, Non Posse Dispera.

pitiful bread. And just in another such case is a singer without any beer. 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A singer without any beer, he makes the most pitiful sound. A singer without any beer, he makes the most pitiful sound. And

Roderick Williams and the Sacconi Quartet sang the Vaughan Williams arrangement of The Brewer. And that ends the music for Music Morning Classics for today. Coming up next is Music for Strings with Felicity Cronin. I'm back with you actually tomorrow morning, tomorrow afternoon for Concert Hall, and got a nice variety then. Thank you for your texts, 0404 850 11035. Always look forward to hearing from you. But until then, this is John Wilkinson wishing you a very good morning.

Cronin. I hope you're having a lovely day and that the music I'm about to present to you adds to its enjoyment. We begin today's programme with Shostakovich's Cello Concerto No. 1 in E-flat major. He composed this work in 1959 for his friend Mstislav Rostropovich, and such was the talent of that man that he was able to commit it to memory in 4 days, even though it's widely considered to be one of the most difficult concert works for the cello. Without more ado, let's hear Shostakovich's Cello Concerto.

0: Peter Vispovay, cello, together with the Australian Chamber Orchestra directed by Richard Tognetti, played Shostakovich's Cello Concerto No. 1 in E-flat.
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0: Amy Beach's String Quartet in One Movement, Opus 89, was written in the 1920s and inspired by 3 Inuit tunes which he used as themes. And although it's a single movement work, you will detect definite tempo sections.

A very, very quiet ending to Amy Beach's String Quartet in One Movement, Opus 89. It was performed by the Ambach Chamber Ensemble. And just a reminder, if you would like to text me and suggest some music or make comments about the music played, you can do so on our text line, 0485 011 1035. Our final work this morning, a Bach violin concerto in A minor, but with a difference, arranged for mandolin. Avi Avital is the performer.

Johann Sebastian Bach, Violin Concerto in A Minor, arranged by and played by the mandolinist Avi Avital, together with the Potsdam Chamber Academy. And that was our final work this morning. I hope you have enjoyed the music that I have played for you, and that you can join me at the same time next week for more music for strings. Stay tuned now for a Lunchtime Miscellany.

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1: A Lunchtime Miscellany with music chosen for us by Elspeth McCarkins-Hewson and presented by me, John Cleghorn. We begin with a song of Haydn. The soprano is Arlene Auger and the pianist Walter Oberlitz. My Mother Bids Me Bind My Hair, a pastoral song by Franz Joseph Haydn.

My Mother Bids Me Bind My Hair, a pastoral song by Haydn. Eileen Auger, soprano. Walter Olbertz, piano. Music now of Sibelius. His ballet scene is a single movement work composed while he was studying in Vienna. Naimi Järvi is conducting the Gothenburg Symphony Orchestra. Ballet Scene by Jean Sibelius.

Ballet Scene by Sibelius. Naimi Järvi was conducting the Gothenburg Symphony Orchestra. Music now of Joseph Tewodros, an Egyptian-born Australian. He's the soloist in this recording, and he's playing the oud, which is a stringed instrument central to traditional music across the Middle East. The soloists are James Tewodros and Joseph Tewodros, the composer. Apart from the soloists, Benjamin Northey is conducting the Sydney Symphony Orchestra. Constantinople by Joseph Tewodros, as arranged by Jules Buckley.

Yes, well, Constantinople by Joseph Tawadros, as arranged by Jules Buckley. The soloists were Joseph Tawadros and James Tawadros, while Benjamin Northey was conducting the Sydney Symphony Orchestra. The piece was called Constantinople. Now, the next work is by Andrea Keller, an Australian pianist and composer with a particular interest in jazz and improvisation. She wrote the words and music of the next work, which is simply called Breathing In, and it's performed by an augmented quartet of Andrea Keller herself. So, Breathing In by Andrea Keller.

0: Breathing In by Andrea Keller, the soloists Erkki Veltheim, Helen Ayres, Matt Lang and Zoe Knighton were heard with the Andrea Keller Quartet.
1: Join Nicholas and his team upstairs at 399 Belmore Road, Borwen, and discover live seafood, delicious lunches, elegant dinners, takeaway meals, and banquet dining. 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
0: Nikolai Kasputin, a Russian composer, a significant figure in the synthesis of jazz idioms and Western classical structures. In this recording, we hear the pianist Marc-André Hamelin in a work called Eight Concert Etudes by Nikolai Kasputin.

Eight Concert Etudes by Nikolai Kapustin they were performed by Marc-André Hamelin. You're listening to A Lunchtime Miscellany on 3MBS Melbourne. Music chosen for us by Elspeth McCracken-Hewson and presented by me, John Cleghorn. We turn now to music of Sir John Rutter and their orchestral transcriptions of five of his choral anthems. The first, What Sweeter Music, and the fifth, The Lord Bless You and Keep You, performed by the Royal Philharmonic Orchestra, conducted by the composer. Five Meditations for Orchestra by Sir John Rutter.

Five Meditations for Orchestra by Sir John Rutter. They were performed by the Royal Philharmonic Orchestra under the direction of the composer. Music of Louise Farrenc, French composer and teacher in the Romantic period. Apart from numerous chamber works, she composed three symphonies. But it's a violin sonata that we'll hear

this afternoon, performed by Gaetana Prouvost, violin, with Laurent Cabasso, piano. Violin Sonata No. 1 in C minor by Louise Farrenc.

Violin Sonata No. 1 in C minor by Louise Franck was played by Gaetano Provos Violin with Laurent Cabasso Piano. Music now of Fanny Mendelssohn, her so-called Easter Sonata. It was lost for nearly 150 years and then when found was attributed at first to Felix. However, the work of musicologists have established definitely that it's the work of his sister Fanny Mendelssohn. Piano Sonata in A Major, the Easter Sonata by Fanny Mendelssohn, is played by Gaia Sokoli.

Piano Sonata in A Major, the Easter Sonata by Fanny Mendelssohn, was played by Gaia Sokoli. Stefan Kosominas, Australian pianist and composer, he composed his three-minute concerto to reflect his belief that the attention spans of modern audiences were shrinking. Played now by the Melbourne Chamber Orchestra, with the composer as soloist. Piano Concerto No. 5, the three-minute concerto by Stefan Kosominas.

Piano Concerto No. 5, the 3-Minute Concerto by Stefan Kosomenos, was performed by the Melbourne Chamber Orchestra with the composer as soloist.

The Waltz in C sharp minor by Friedrich Chopin was played by Roger Woodward. And so we come to the end of A Lunchtime Miscellany. Upcoming programmes on 3MBS I noticed this afternoon, 4 p.m. Reflections with guest Julie Edwards OAM, who is a social justice leader. And then 8 o'clock Choral Masterworks with Ruth O'Reilly, begins with Vexilla Regis of Ireland, and finishes with the Te Deum of Charpentier. This is John Cleghorn wishing you well and handing over now to Liz O'Keefe, who's here to present a Sunday afternoon.

Hello, I'm Liz O'Keefe, and I'm here with you this Sunday afternoon playing music which Colin Fox has chosen for our enjoyment. We have three big works by Mozart, Tchaikovsky and Vivaldi, and we'll start with a short song by Franz Schubert, Im Frühling, D882, In Spring, one of the best-loved Schubert songs. Schubert subtly modifies the vocal line strophe by strophe, and the accompaniments are kind of theme and variations. Soprano Barbara Hendricks and pianist Radu Lupu are here with Im Frühling.

7B is played today by flautist Aurel Nicolet, oboist Heinz Holliger, Hermann Baumann on horn, and Klaus Tunnemann on bassoon. Sir Neville Mariner conducts the Academy of St. Martin in the Fields.

0: Wolfgang Amadeus Mozart's Concertante, Sinfonia Concertante in E flat, K297B, with flautist Aurel Nicolet, oboist Heinz Holliger, Hermann Baumann on horn, and Klaus Tunemann on bassoon, with Sir Neville Mariner conducting the Academy of St. Martin in the Fields.
1: This November, the Melbourne Symphony Orchestra are dedicating a two-week festival to the life and works of Johannes Brahms. Jaime Martin leads the orchestra through all four of Brahms' monumental symphonies, featuring Grammy Award-winning bass baritone Sir Bryn Terfel and acclaimed pianist Denis Kozhukhin to celebrate the composer's enduring legacy. 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
2: Join Victorian Opera for a spine-tingling night. Nothing is what it seems in this haunting production of Benjamin Britten's opera, The Turn of the Screw. Adapted from Henry James' classic novella, witness the tale of a governess, the children in her ward, and sinister forces that may or may not be tormenting them. The Turn of the Screw, the 29th of September to the 1st of October, Palais Theatre. Tickets from $39 at victorianopera.com.au. 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
0: To Tchaikovsky now and his Fantasy in E minor, Franziska da Rimini. Tchaikovsky entertained proposals for an opera on the story of the adulterous lovers, Franziska da Rimini and Paolo Malatesta, as recounted in Dante's Inferno. Nothing came of the opera, but Tchaikovsky was persuaded to depict the tragedy in a symphonic poem. The story is based on an historical incident. Francesca is tricked into marriage to Giovanni Malatesta, believing that Giovanni's younger brother Paolo is her intended husband. Francesca and Paolo swiftly become lovers, and Giovanni catches them in the act and kills them. The piece opens with the poet's search. He soon encounters a gale force wind, and then Francesca begins her narration, which develops into passionate outpourings, cut off with the abrupt blows of the murder. The howling winds return, and 10 hammered chords end the work. Pretty dramatic stuff. Today we have the Leningrad Philharmonic Orchestra, conducted by Yevgeny Mravinsky in Peter Ilyich Tchaikovsky's Franziska da Rimini, a fantasy in E minor.

0: Well, what a dramatic work. I've never heard anything actually less like a fantasy, but the title is Francesca da Rimini Fantasy in E Minor, Opus 32. The composer, of course, Tchaikovsky, and the performers, the Leningrad Philharmonic Orchestra, and conducted by Yevgeny Mravinsky.
1: Andrea Lamb, one of Australia's great pianists, joins forces with Melbourne Chamber Orchestra for Dusklit, a stunning concert featuring Mozart's masterful Piano Concerto No. 21, paired with Mendelssohn's sun-drenched Italian symphony and a new work by Melbourne composer Miriame Young. Three performances only, Thursday the 1st and Sunday the 4th of October at Melbourne Recital Centre, and at Bunjil Place, Narre Warren, on Friday the 2nd of October. Book now at mco.org.au. A station sponsor.
0: And this is Sunday Afternoon with me, Liz O'Keefe, playing music chosen by Colin Fox. To a much loved work now, Antonio Vivaldi's Four Seasons. And we'll hear the whole thing. But the backstory is quite interesting, the backstory to this work. Count Wenzel von Moritzin, who was a patron of Vivaldi's, had four allegorical statues of the seasons in his palace in Prague, and he commissioned their musical counterpart from Vivaldi. And Vivaldi seized the opportunity to make a big splash and dedicated what was called then Il Cimento dell'Armonia e dell'Invenzione to the Count. And Il Cimento made a bigger splash than Vivaldi's wildest dreams. It's played today for us by the St. Luke's Chamber Ensemble with Kyung Wa Chung on the violin. She's a violinist and educator, born in South Korea, a child prodigy, and moved with her equally talented siblings and their parents to the USA. She has a brother, Myung Wa Chung, who's a conductor, a sister, Myung Wa Chung, who's a cellist. So obviously runs in the family. Anyway, here she is as the soloist or violinist in Antonio Vivaldi's Four Seasons.

A very spirited performance of Antonio Vivaldi's Four Seasons. Kyung-Wha Chung on the violin with the St. Luke's Chamber Ensemble. We will stay with spring as we finish up this afternoon's Sunday afternoon concert with music by Eric Coates, 20th century composer, British composer of what's seen as light music. Symphonic suites were his favourite composition, and here we have the Springtime Suite. John Wilson conducts the BBC Concert Orchestra.

Eric Coates's Springtime Suite, and that's wrapped up our program for Sunday afternoon for this afternoon. And thanks to Colin Fox, who chose the music for our program. Stay with 3MBS now for Reflections with Julie Edwards OAM, who is a social justice leader. And in the meantime, this is Liz O'Keefe saying have a wonderful rest of Sunday and a wonderful week ahead.

0: You're listening to Reflections on 3MBS 103.5 FM. I'm Ian Lingard and my guest today is Julie Edwards, OAM. Julie's a social worker, family therapist and a grief and loss counsellor. She's been CEO of Jesuit Social Services since 2001 and with over 40 years' experience engaging with marginalised people and with families experiencing breakdown and trauma, Julie's passionate about finding ways to give practical expression to her social justice values, exploring the most effective ways to build more just society and promoting a values-based model of leadership. Well, we look forward to understanding more of all of that as we chat with Julie over the next hour. Julie, welcome to 3MBS.
1: Thanks very much, Ian.
0: Well, first of all, I wonder if you could paint us a little picture of your, a word picture of yourself and Jesuit Social Services.
1: Yes. Well, I'm the youngest of seven children. I was born into a large extended Catholic family, one of 38 cousins, Irish, a few generations ago. And that played out, I suppose, in lots of ways in terms of strong family and community to be born into and part of, Catholic faith, which was important growing up and has transformed over decades but is still significant. I say that we weren't like a holy family. We didn't pray a lot or anything else. It was probably more in relation to expectations, how you were as a person, what mattered. There was definitely the adherence to going to church and all of that, but it was probably more felt cultural and, yeah, behavioural, I suppose, as much as anything. And then went to an all-girls school, educated by the Brigidine nuns, and then I studied social work and left that halfway through because I was searching for something else.
0: Yes, I'd like to come back to that one in a little later. That's such an interesting story.
1: Yeah, it is. And anyhow, then ended up in a community, a grassroots Catholic community, for about 16 or 17 years. And in that time, I also returned towards the end of that time, to study. I did family therapy. I got involved working with people in a professional way, which I hadn't really done all that other time. And ultimately, I ended up at Jesuit Social Services, actually first as program director in 2001. And then in 2004, I became the CEO there. And landing in Jesuit Social Services was a really wonderful thing for me. And I'm really grateful that I've had that opportunity because it was a way of bringing together my sense of purpose and faith and values with my professional expertise as a social worker, and also the aspect of social work which I really love, which is the influencing structures and systems for greater social justice, not just the direct service. So really grounded with people on the margins, but also with an eye to influencing for change.
0: So an opportunity to make changes to the whole structure rather than just some even Band-Aid-ish work.
1: Exactly.
0: Well, I think it's time we played a little bit of music. And you've made some wonderful and, can I say, pleasantly surprising choices. Your first choice is Mozart's setting of Psalm 117, Laudate Dominum. And the singer is Swedish mezzo-soprano Malena Ernman. Tell us about that choice, Julie.
1: Well, the music is so glorious. I feel it just captures your soul. For me, it just speaks right into that. And the whole praising of God and of everything that we are part of is important to me. And music has just brought that music just brings me to that. But the choice is I first heard of Malena through my daughter-in-law, who's Swedish. And so I liked that version. And, of course, she's Greta Thunberg's mum and I loved what she has attempted to do. So there's a few reasons why I love that particular version. It's also a relatively uncluttered version, I find, and her voice is so beautiful.
0: Well, let's listen to that now.

0: That was Swedish mezzo-soprano Malena Enman and the Stockholm Sinfonietta with music of Mozart, Laudate Dominum. The choice of our guest on Reflections today, Julie Edwards. Julie, you're achieving so much in your career and you're so passionate about the work you do. Can you talk a little about the influences that have made you the way you are? And you mentioned earlier you started a social work degree and then you pressed the pause button and headed off to India. Tell us about that.
1: Yeah, I was studying social work and I think I was a bit surprised when I started it then about its sense of its own identity. It was perhaps not a new profession, but one that was, this was in the mid-70s, I suppose, one that was trying to find its way. And there was a lot of focus, I think, on our identity as a particular discipline and what we brought to it. And I kept thinking about, what about the people we're here to work with and to engage with? And so I felt discontent, I suppose, with that direction that I was going. I also was searching spiritually. I'd abandoned my faith, much to my parents' horror, but I was looking in lots of different ways for meaning and purpose. It's interesting that the only book I took with me when I left Australia at 19 was the Bhagavad Gita. I hadn't read it at the time, but I was drawn to Eastern, what I'd call then Eastern religions, knowing very little about any of it, actually. I'd started practicing yoga. So I was searching, and I definitely wanted to get out from under what I saw as, I suppose, the constraints or the strictures of the Catholic Church, valuable as though they had been. So I went to India and I ended up volunteering with Mother Teresa and the Missionary Sisters of Charity. And that was probably one of the most transformative experiences in my life. Because
0: what age were you then?
1: 19.
0: Wow.
1: And I just thought, no, I don't want to do this professional social work anymore. So I was looking for something, and my experience there was extraordinarily powerful. Calcutta, as we call it now, was an amazing eye-opener. And I remember thinking, we knew all this. Like, you see pictures of distended bellies and people dying on the streets and everything, but now it was there in front of me, and I had a very powerful experience realizing that now I cannot unsee what I have seen. And that has remained a very powerful and important time, even now. It continues to shape me.
0: I can imagine you keep returning to that memory and that vision in your mind of that to sort of self-correct on some actions.
1: I think it's just part of my DNA now. I think over the years, what happened after that was I came back and with a couple of other people started this Christian community where we lived with people who were really pushed to the margins, like people getting out of prison, out of youth justice facilities, live with people getting out of psychiatric facilities, etc., who were homeless, really live with them, like in the same bedroom, sharing same bathroom, meal times, etc. And all of those years have been deeply influential on me. So, yes, that was where it started, I think, but in fact the experiences and the relationships that I've had over those years have really grounded me, I suppose, in who I am and shaped me. I want to say something about my time in India in terms of I could see these sisters had this faith,

0: that I didn't have. And I really thought, I would love to have that, but I just didn't have it. I just, it's like experiential, and if you haven't got it, you haven't got it. And I was searching a little bit, and I remember one day there was this a French priest that I talked to about it, and I said, oh, some days I feel like I would like to try, you know, perhaps going into prayer or something, but then the next day I think, that's all rubbish. And he said to me something that I come back to a lot. He said, every day is a new départ. And he meant, just try something today. You don't have to work it all out in your head. If today you feel drawn to do that, do it. You don't have to say first, as I was trying to do, intellectually resolve, what do I think about the Pope? What do I think about the Virgin Birth? What do I think about the Catholic Church? Try and resolve everything before I stepped in again. And he sort of just took that pressure off me. And I've remembered that with other people in my life, young people who might talk to me about searching, and we don't have to have it all sewn up. And also it's an over reliance on our intellect, etc. And we're really quite, you know, what's the word? We're not as substantial as that. Let's just go with what we feel and keep evolving and keep moving.
1: Yeah. And more of a whole person response rather than intellectual alone.
0: Exactly, yeah.
1: Well, one of your other choices is Leonard Cohen. And I was delighted to see that. And he's been a real influence. And but tell us why you chose this particular track, If It Be Your Will.
0: Well, I struggled about which Leonard Cohen I would choose.
1: Hard choices.
0: I love him so much. That particular one's meaningful for me because we use that at my mother's funeral. And she died at 99. But she had not spoken a word for, you know, many, many years before that. And it spoke to me when the line about, if it be your will, that a voice be still, and how, in a sense, she was silenced, but she was still so there. I can remember going and looking into her blue eyes and holding her hand, and that happened over many years. And she remained this source of love and steadfastness, and yet she was completely silenced. And the other thing about it is, you know, if it be your will, our sense of, we just get one glimpse, I suppose, into our lives and the meaning and purpose of it, but somehow folding those experiences, for example, of being silenced or having dementia, or folding those into some larger purpose of which we do not get the full picture. But there's something that I was really touched by in that meant that song was important for me.
1: So the sense of bigger than us, but important for us here.
0: Important for us, bigger for us, and a willingness to understand with humility our very small part or place, but important place in the larger scheme of things.
1: Well, let's listen to Leonard Cohen.

0: if it be your will.
1: That was a wonderful track from Leonard Cohen, If It Be Your Will. Now, Julie, there must have been some other influences on your life and some milestones in your journey as CEO of Jesuit Social Services.
2: Yeah, I suppose I've mentioned the community, that community which we called Hesed, which means the steadfast love of God, was deeply important in shaping who I am and my understanding of suffering, because I was living alongside people who were suffering in many, many ways. At the same time, I'd returned to social work, to study social work, and I could see that some of the things we were doing in social work, which were good practices, like groups for people who had substance abuse problems, but living with people who had substance abuse problems made me realise that that 1 hour a week that I thought was so important as a social worker in a group paled into insignificance, important though it was, compared with who's living with this person, who are they having a meal with, who's smiling with them across the table, how safe are they in where they live. So it really made me get a broader perspective of what's required to help someone heal, to have a sense of belonging, etc. And that shaped my approach to social work. It's not just the intervention, but it's around forming a relationship. So that experience in community was...
1: So the journeying with changed the way you act.
2: Absolutely, mm-hmm. Absolutely. And, of course, other, I suppose, significant influences in my life were things like The Catholic Worker and Dorothy Day, her work around the land, around accompanying people in need and also influencing for change, and other countercultural movements too. As I said, I'd had this sort of alternative, I'll say almost hippie influence through people who were not in the mainstream of things, but they were standing outside of society, perhaps living in a rural context, trying to grow their own food, taking responsibility for the food that they eat, for the clothes that they wear, understanding about supply chains, all that. That started shaping us in the community, but I lived for 16 years. And that still shaped me now, and I might come back to that in terms of how I lead Jesuit Social Services. Mm. But also then family, my husband, my children, other members of the community and grandchildren, all of these have just keep layering, I suppose, or helping me go a bit deeper in my understanding of things. So my personal life, being part of, I'm a part of a reflection group that we meet online twice a week to pray, reflect and discuss together. Those things are like the foundation blocks that kind of keep me grounded.
1: Mm, thank you. Well, a little more music before you tell us about some of those other issues. Bach's famous air on a G-string, well, it's an enormously popular piece, even featuring in a James Bond movie, The Spy Who Loved Me. But I think that's probably not why you chose it.
2: I didn't see that film, I have to say. Yeah.
1: Well, let's listen to that now. And then you can tell us why you enjoy that music particularly.

0: That was Bach's famous air on a G string, played for us by the Academy of St Martin in the Fields under the direction of Sir Neville Mariner. That was the choice of our guest today, Julie Edwards. What appeals to you about that one, Julie?
1: I suppose it's just such a beautiful tune, and some of the intervals in that just again draw your soul into a larger landscape, I suppose. And my daughter also used to play that piece, and yeah, it was something I really loved. It's got simple and it's so beautiful.
0: Julie, you're involved nationally and internationally with various projects, and what's some of the major focus of those projects?
1: Well, I'm fortunate that through my role at Jesuit Social Services, these other opportunities to influence, I suppose, have been made available to me. And some of the key things that I've been concerned about for a while are gender justice. At Jesuit Social Services, we work with people who end up in the criminal justice system, and we know that, you know, 90-95% of those are boys or men. I think we're actually pretty blind to the issue of gender justice and how certain playing out of masculinities is really troubling for those men themselves, I need to say, but also how it impacts in terms of child sex abuse, family violence, violence in the broader community. And I think we're often dealing with them as if gender hasn't played a role in that. So we've been interested to explore that more thoroughly over the last 10 years. And again, when you get an insight like that, having the capacity, because of my role, to say to people, okay, let's work on this and do something about it, is a great opportunity, a great gift. Another key area that has been of concern for me for quite a while has been what we'd call ecological justice. So that would be talking about the intersection of social and environmental justice and how they are connected. And, you know, many years ago, we would have thought, oh, here's a social justice organisation and here is an environmental organisation, and seeing them separate. Because of our growing understanding of the interconnectedness of those concerns, again, as a CEO or a leader in an organisation, I've been able to work with a team to say, let's explore that more and do something about it. And, of course, from the tradition I'm in, we've had Laudato Si, Pope Francis's encyclical. We've had the Jesuits, having worked for many years, some of them, to explore this. So it becomes a home where I can draw on our heritage to speak into and help change things that really matter to me. So they're just a couple of the high-level things.
0: Yeah, we might come to a couple of others of those, but as you were speaking, I thought coming together is a big issue. And Paul Kelly's song came to mind that you had chosen. And what a wonderful song it is. Meet Me in the Middle of the Air. Mm. That's a choice you've made. Tell us about that choice.
1: Yeah, well, that psalm, of course, is very beautiful, about the Lord is my shepherd. What I love about this version is the inclusion of that concept of I will meet you in the middle of the air. So, yes, we have something strong to rely on in our God, but also this speaks to me of a God that comes to us. I will meet you in the middle of the air. I'm not going to wait for you. I am one who comes to you. I am one that is throughout your life and accompanying you at every second, every breath. That's why I love this.
0: Oh, great. Let's listen to that now.
2: I am your true shepherd. I will lead you there. Beside still waters,

Come and meet me in the middle of the air. Through the lonesome valley.

0: Come and meet me in the middle of the air.
1: The wonderful Paul Kelly, and what an icon he is. Meet me in the middle of the air. Julie, tell us a little more about some of the things that you're working on that are driving you and giving you joy.
2: Well, as I said before, Jesuit Social Services, we have a big focus on criminal justice, meaning our origins back in 1977, we're 50 next year, which is a significant milestone, came from our work with young people who ended up in the criminal justice system. And unfortunately, that problem hasn't gone away. And what concerns me greatly about that is I think we've become harsher and more punitive in how we look at those young people and what we want to do with them. The reality is most of those young people have come through the child protection system or have been victims themselves of family violence, abuse, neglect. And many of them, most of them, in fact, are victims who then, because that harm never gets addressed, grow into people who cause harm. And we do very little as a society about that other than demonise them. I'm absolutely for holding people to account, and I think we need to hold those young people to account, but systems have failed them. Many, many have been excluded from school. Many, many have had reached out for help at various points in their life, including when it's been identified that they're victims of family violence and abuse, and we've done very, very little. And so that is a big passion of mine, that we can come to terms with our responsibility for these children, not use them as political footballs to, gather power about, lobby about, but see them as the people that they are and do something about it. There's a lot of evidence about what works, and our governments all across this country and in other places too ignore that and try and score political points.
1: Is there a headline point about what can work?
2: What can work is relationship, actually understanding who this young person is, intervening early as possible, and putting all the care around that young person and their family years before they've hit the criminal justice system. We've got a lot of investment going into building new prisons, locking more people up, and not nearly enough from the time someone is born.
1: Well, the times they are changing, and Bob Dylan told us all about that, and that was another choice of yours today.
2: Yes, it was funny to go back to that, and I like this version from 1964, I think it is. And of course, that was an era of great change, civil unrest. We had the civil rights movement, women's movement, a lot of things changing. And when I listened to it again in preparation for this, Ian, I noticed more the words about, the waters are rising, and it made me think of the environment and of climate change and what's upon us, what is actually happening in our world now, and that we are at the point of definitely a new epoch. So they're always a changing, but I think we're at a significant point on the threshold of a really new epoch, which we really need to get our act together to deal with.
1: Well, let's listen and think about that while Bob Dylan, the prophet, talks to us about the times they are a-changing.

0: And that was the wonderful Bob Dylan, The Times They Are A-Changing. Now, Julie, I know that you're passionate about changing systems because that's why you moved from social work practitioner into leadership positions and explored a whole range of other things. But there's more than just the programmatic stuff that needs to be done, isn't it? Mm. You're passionate about other parts of that.
1: Yes, I think if we're really going to bring about that change, we need to have some fundamentals in place. I'm just remembering actually a quote of Pope Francis, which I'd like to just mention, which he talked about the importance of institutions as a vital reserve of moral energy and civic love. To me, that's a really good description and also a challenge. How can we be more than service deliverers or caught up in our own organisational hierarchy and structure? Because we have a deeper purpose. We can be a vital reserve of moral energy and civic love for the community. So it's part of civil society, how we strengthen the communities that we're part of. And I think this brought me to an interest in my life around organisational identity and the importance of knowing who we are. Like, we're not here to run a business. We're here for the deeper purpose of bringing about the social change that's required. And if we're going to do that, we really need to understand, first of all, our reality, our own reality, that we are all creature, that we are all part of the broader world, the broader cosmos. And for me, the deep story of that is that God is love and God holds all of this together, and that we're invited into that story, into that flow of God's love, and that that brings us to an understanding that everything is one and that we have a role to play in that, but we are completely interdependent with other human beings, with the air, with water, with food, etc. And that we know that those relationships, God's self is relational, that we are relational, and that sometimes those relationships get damaged or hurt. And our job, I see at Jesuit Social Services, is not a transactional thing about delivering services, but about healing relationships, strengthening relationships at multiple levels. So that really helps us keep focused then on our why we're doing something. We're not going for a tender just because we need to have, you know, more money in the bank, or we're not going to stay away from certain contentious issues because we might become unpopular. What is really going on? What do we really need to address? And that's brought us into some very uncomfortable areas like child sex abuse around men who perpetrate violence. But I believe we need to be courageous. I think in order to be courageous, though, we have to be really discerning. And in the tradition that I come from, discernment is a key element that allows us to test things, to understand our own motives. Are we just trying to be, you know, social justice saviours? Or what is the role we should be playing at any particular time? So that constant practice of discernment from an individual moment, what should come out of my mouth, through to what is our strategic intent here?
0: And underlying that is the choice you've made called Deep Peace, and a wonderful version by Sarah Thompson. That's been important to you?
1: Yeah, it is, because first of all, it's a lovely Gaelic blessing, which is wonderful. But her drawing on our own peace and understanding of things, but very much as part of the broader cosmos, the air, water, breath. And I think that's, as social change people or social activists, I think it's really important that we spend a lot of time understanding our own motives and understanding with humility the small but important role we play. But let's not think we're going to save the world. We're part of a bigger ecosystem.
0: Let's think about that as we listen to this lovely tune, lovely song.

0: That was Sarah Thompson, Deep Peace, singing her own song and singing it in a beautiful way. Now, Julie, as the final section of our reflections program and our conversation today, I thought you might share some of your hopes and dreams, both professionally and personally.
1: Yeah, thanks, Ian. I think, and I know where we're heading with the song, you see, that I've chosen, and I suppose it points to my belief and understanding that it's so important that we are kind, that we understand our interdependence, our oneness. And my hopes personally and professionally are that as we embark on this new epoch, an epoch where technology is going to be playing more and more of a role. We've been there for a while with our iPhones and social media, etc. Now, of course, AI. As we move into an era where there's great erosion of trust, of institutions, of democracy, as we move into an era that goes with that, where we increasingly other people, marginalise them, push them out, scapegoat, this song that I've chosen, I suppose, points to the beauty of the world and the importance of our having hope, the importance of our being kind in the day-to-day. And I know that we want to all align our efforts, I think, for the greater good. And sometimes it's with a child in front of us as much as what we're doing on the planet to try and protect it. So for me personally and professionally, it's that we understand more and more our deep interrelatedness, the human dignity of everyone, and how we give expression to that. You know, for me, it's with grandchildren, it's with my children, it's with the group I reflect with a couple of times a week, and hopefully it's with the person who serves me coffee today. Just that we have an understanding of that oneness and love that holds us all together.
0: That's a lovely introduction to What a Wonderful World by Louis Armstrong.
1: That's right.

0: Louis Armstrong singing What a Wonderful World. The choice of our special guest on Reflections today, Julie Edwards. Julie, so much to look forward to, so much to be able to plan and dream about. What's the immediate for you and for Jesuit Social Services?
1: Well, as I mentioned, we're moving into our 50th anniversary next year. And I think what's going to be really important in that is that, of course, the celebration of who we are, of the people we've accompanied, of the people who've served in terms of staff and volunteers and all of that, which is wonderful, are remembering. But as I said, we're on the brink of a new epoch. And I think it'll be really important for Jesuit Social Services and therefore me and others to guide us into this new era. And actually a Jesuit who works with us used the expression about the importance of having tents in the wilderness rather than renovating old buildings in the city. Now, that's a lovely image, but what he was pointing to is as we move into a time which we've discussed of greater vulnerability, how are we going to be vulnerable? How are we as an organisation going to take more risks and perhaps plant a tent in the wilderness with everything that that means in terms of greater impermanence, greater vulnerability that might reflect more closely the lives of the people and the communities that we're accompanying rather than shoring ourselves up as an institution.
0: And a capacity to pack up and move on in any direction.
1: Exactly. And that, I'm glad you mentioned that, Ian, because very central to Jesuit Social Services is this image that Ignatius, who founded the Jesuits, gave us of living with one foot raised. And the sense of that was we have one foot grounded in relationship, in community, but the other foot is raised, ready to go, ready to respond to a need. But before we plant that foot, we're discerning. Where are we planting it? What are we seeing? Scanning the environment, listening to our hearts, looking at the evidence. Where should we be? And then having the courage to act and to plant that foot. But of course, once that foot's planted, the process goes again. What's the need? How are we reading the signs of the times? How are we listening to that grounded foot, the people that we're in relationship with, our own hearts, and then going again? So I think at the 50th anniversary, as we look back and remember and give thanks for all that's been, we want to take into our reflections and our planning and our dreaming, where are we being called to next?
0: Well, we certainly wish you well with that, Julie. And it's important work that you do and highly valued. And it's been a great pleasure to have you in the studio today. Thank you so much for sharing who you are and what you do. And as I said, thank you so much for coming in. And thanks to Alan Marshall for the technical production. And thanks, listeners, for your company on Reflections today. I'm Ian Lingard. Goodbye.
1: Thank you.

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1: Hello and welcome to Dance Matters. I'm John Utans and you are listening to 3MBS Melbourne. Today we are going to be immersed in the musical world of Johann Sebastian Bach and explore some of the choreographers who have brought his music to the stage. And today, being Father's Day, it seems appropriate that we say hello to a father of 20 children. I have no idea how he found the time to have such a huge family while producing so much amazing music. It's one of the great mysteries of the Baroque. Bach's influence extends far beyond his own time. His music has inspired generations of choreographers, from the great classical ballet masters to some of the most adventurous contemporary dance makers. We begin with Bach's cello suites, which were probably written between 1717 and 1723. We have two very different choreographers with two very different interpretations. New York choreographer Jerome Robbins found something intimate and playful in the music, creating a suite of dances for Mikhail Baryshnikov in 1994. This is a solo where the dance begins quite casually, but gradually becomes more and more complex. It's as though the dancer is discovering the choreography in the music, playing with its rhythms and phrasing. More than 20 years later, in 2017, Anna-Thérèse de Kurtzmacher from Belgium took the idea in a very different direction, choreographing all six cello suites in a performance lasting over 2 hours. Her approach is very much about finding a choreographic language within Bach's musical language. The dancers don't simply illustrate the music, they seem to think their way through it. The music and dance continually illuminate, challenge, and respond to one another. Although it might sound very abstract and conceptual, there is always a quality in her work which is always very honest and very human.

We heard two movements from two of Bach's cello suites, from number 1 in G and number 6 in D, performed by Miguel Goldschläger. Bach's Concerto for Two Violins in D minor has also inspired choreographers in very different ways. In 1941, George Balanchine created Concerto Barocco, a dazzling abstract ballet in which the two leading ballerinas seem almost to become Bach's two solo violins, their movements woven into the intricate counterpoint of the score. And here in Australia, in around 1980, the West Australian Ballet Company choreographer and its artistic director, I think at that time, Barry Moreland, responded to the same music with Spirals, a work for six dancers that played with the broader brushstrokes of the music, continually responding to its energy and its glorious sense of space.

0: Bach's Concerto for Two Violins in D Minor. We heard Alex Sitkovetsky, violin, and Julia Fischer playing another violin with the Academy of St. Martin in the Fields. Okay, I must confess, there's a little personal connection here with this music. I actually danced in Barry Morland's Spirals with the West Australian Ballet Company. I remember it as being so much fun to dance. It was my first professional gig, and it's amazing, after all these years, how much and how deeply the movement and the music has stayed with me.
1: Orchestra Victoria presents its 2026 concert season featuring the Southbank Series at Hanson Dyer Hall, Ian Potter's Southbank Centre, and the intimate Meet at the Market Series at the historic Meat Market in North Melbourne. The first concerts begin Friday the 10th of April and Saturday the 11th of April, with performances continuing through September and December. 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
0: And now the marriage of Bach and Béjart. Bach's Cantata 51, Praise God Throughout Creation, is pure exhilaration. Soprano, trumpet, and strings in a dazzling celebration of faith and joy. In 1966, Maurice Béjart transformed it into Cantata 51. Béjart described his choreography as a visual counterpoint to Bach's music, sometimes abstract, sometimes emotional. It's a great example of how a choreographer can take a piece of music that is so deeply rooted in religious expression and find a language of movement that speaks beyond words. Visually, Cantata 51 is extremely simple and luminous. Dancers dressed in white against a vast open stage. The choreography moves between sculptural, almost frozen images and long flowing duets, while a small group of young dancers appear towards the end. There's something almost like an illuminated medieval manuscript about it. White figures, sacred imagery, and Bach's brilliant music, creating a world that feels both ancient and completely contemporary.

0: the music of Johann Sebastian Bach, the cantata BWV 51. We heard the soprano Edith Matthes performing with the Munich Bach Orchestra with Karl Richter conducting.
1: Orchestra Victoria presents its 2026 concert season featuring the South Bank Series at Hanson Dyer Hall, Ian Potter's South Bank Centre, and the intimate Meet at the Market Series at the historic Meat Market in North Melbourne. 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

The pianist Simona Dinnerstein performing the Goldberg Variations by J.S. Bach. The Goldberg Variations have inspired some extraordinary choreography, from Jerome Robbins and Steve Paxton to Pam Tanowitz to William Forsythe. Each has found a remarkable individual way of responding to Bach's music, revealing just how many different possibilities lie within these variations. But perhaps the most extreme interpretation comes from the Canadian choreographer Marie Chandard, who has taken the music into a completely unexpected direction with her work Body Remix Les Variations Goldberg, created in 2005. And look, I have seen a lot of dance performances, but seeing this work sort of threw me off kilter. It's baffling, it's grotesque and beautiful all at the same time. The dancers use crutches, ropes, harnesses and bars as extensions of their bodies, sometimes restricting movement, sometimes liberating it, finding completely unexpected shapes and ways of moving, creating a strange and provocative world of bodies in transformation. It's physical, eccentric, sensual, and at times quite confronting. Let's hear some more of the Goldberg Variations.

Marie Chenoir is one of Canada's most distinctive contemporary choreographers. Born in Quebec in 1955, her work is intensely physical, always exploring the possibilities of the human body. And at the age of 71, she is still creating and producing performance and installation pieces. The Goldberg Variations were performed by Simona Dinnerstein. Here we are at the end of Dance Matters for today. I hope you've enjoyed the music. Johann Sebastian Bach was the father of 20 children, and more than three centuries later, his music continues to give birth to new ideas, new movements, and new ways of seeing and hearing. From Balanchine and Béjart to Jerome Robbins, Barry Morland, Anna-Thérèse de Keertsmacher, and Marie Chenoir, choreographers have found something endlessly alive in Bach, his rhythm, his structure, his emotion, his extraordinary sense of movement. Perhaps that is the real magic of Bach. The music was written centuries ago, but somehow it never seems to stop moving. I might sneak in one tiny piece more.

0: and William Burnett on flute, and Thurston Dart on continuo, and the Academy of St. Martin's in the Field, with Sir Neville Mariner taking us into the evening. We have Teddy Bell standing by for Melbourne in Concert. I hope you've enjoyed the music. It's been a pleasure being with you this afternoon. Until we meet again, stay with us on 3MBS. Have a fantastic week, a beautiful music experience.
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Good evening, and welcome to Melbourne in Concert. I'm Teddy Bell, and with you tonight, sitting in for my Melbourne in Concert co-presenter, Stephen Coutts, who put together this evening's collection. It's a slightly different mix, running from a Portuguese sonata all the way to Balkan folk music by way of the American songbook. If you'd like to say hello, as always, the text line is open all evening, 0485 011035. We open with the organist Giampaolo De Rosa and two contrasting composers to start. Carlos Seixas, working in Lisbon in the early 1700s, a keyboard virtuoso good enough that Domenico Scarlatti reportedly asked to take lessons from him. And then Bach, with the first of two settings we'll hear tonight of the same Pentecost hymn, Komm, Heiliger Geist.

GM Paolo De Rosa, with Seiche's Sonata No. 1 in C, and the first of two Bach settings of Komm Heiliger Geist. That setting is known as the Fantasia. Next on the program is a second setting of this same work, the Choral Prelude, this time. It's a companion work, the same hymn tune, an entirely different treatment, however. It's a calm, ornamented melody over a gently rocking bass. And then something far rarer. Four of Schumann's little sketches for pedal piano, written in a single concentrated burst in 1845, heard here on the organ.

Bach's companion setting of the Pentecost hymn Komm, Heiliger Geist, and Schumann's Four Esquisses, normally set for pedal piano, that was DeRosa at the organ. To close the recital, DeRosa steps away from the score altogether. This time, it's his own improvisation on the Victorian-era hymn tune Crown Him with Many Crowns. The song gets its name and main idea from Revelation 19:12, which describes Jesus wearing many crowns. Matthew Bridges wrote the first version. Later, Godfrey Thring added more verses to expand the message. DeRosa, once again, at the organ. This is Elvie's Crown Him with Many Crowns.

0: Rapturous applause. That was Giampaolo De Rosa closing his recital with his own improvisation on Crown Hymn with Many Crowns, originally written by the Victorian era organist George Elvie. Perhaps you caught the clever interpretation of Happy Birthday there in the middle. I suspect that was for somebody in the audience. I don't think De Rosa knew that it was my birthday on Monday just gone, but I will take the belated happy birthday anyway.
1: Hi, I'm Kyla Matsuru-Miller, host of The Talent here at 3MBS. 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
0: If you've just joined, welcome. My name is Teddy Bell and you're listening to Melbourne in Concert on 3MBS Fine Music Melbourne. And if you've been listening through the evening, time now for something completely different. Juliana Clark and pianist Stephen Grant running through the American songbook. First up, Mr. Paganini, a comic novelty number first sung on screen by Martha Raye in 1936 and made immortal soon after by a very young Ella Fitzgerald.

0: Wasn't it just delightful? That was Coslow's Mr. Paganini, vocalist Juliana Clark, Stephen Grant at the piano. Next up, we have one of the great Torch songs, Tommy Wolfe and Fran Lansman's Spring Can Really Hang You Up the Most.
1: And then the next song that we might sing for this wonderful radiothon at 3MBS 103.5 is a tune called Spring Can Really Hang You Up the Most.

Juliana Clarke and Stephen Grant with Wolves' Spring Can Really Hang You Up the Most. As you heard Juliana announce, this was recorded in 2019 as part of the 3MBS Radiothon, a program that we run every year. 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Two more now from the same recital with Juliana Clarke and Stephen Grant. We've got W.C. Handy's Beale Street Blues from the man they still call the father of the blues, and then Billy Strayhorn's Upper Manhattan Medical Group, written for Duke Ellington's band.

W.C. Handy's Bill Street Blues and Billy Strayhorn's Upper Manhattan Medical Group. Juliana Clark and Stephen Grant performing. That was recorded live here from the 3MBS studios. If you are enjoying this evening's music, you can, of course, text in. The number is 0485 01 1035. Let us know your thoughts on the music that you hear at any time of the day. To finish this set, a work by Michael Legrand, and featured in the 1966 Oscar-nominated French sung-through film The Umbrellas of Cherbourg. It's perhaps one of the loveliest melodies to come out of French cinema. This is I Will Wait For You.

Vocalist Juliana Clark and pianist Stephen Grant closing their set with Legrand's I Will Wait For You. If you're a jazz fan, 3MBS has a number of dedicated jazz programs throughout the week. Jazz Rivers with James Clark, 10 p.m. on a Tuesday night. Colours of Jazz with Jeff Chambers, also at 10 p.m. but on Friday night. And then All That Jazz with Henry Corrales at 10 p.m. on Saturday night. So that's Tuesday, Friday and Saturday nights. Dedicated jazz programs if you are a fan of jazz. Some solo piano now from the young Melbourne composer and pianist Callum Watson, an ambassador for young Australian jazz and classical talent, with scholarships and grants already behind him despite still being in his 20s. We begin with his own jazz reworking of an Australian classic, Waltzing Matilda.

Callum Watson, with his arrangement of Banjo Paterson's Waltzing Matilda, doesn't that just have swagger about it? A few fun facts for you about this unofficial Australian anthem. Banjo Paterson wrote the lyrics in 1895 while visiting Dagworth Station near Winton in Queensland. Waltzing Matilda means travelling on foot through the bush looking for work. To waltz, of course, is to travel on foot, and Matilda is a slang term for a swag. Perhaps you knew that already. Maybe you didn't. Maybe you did. Julie from Gloucester in New South Wales has texted in. She's very much enjoying the diversity of tonight's music and commented that she very much enjoyed The Wind in the Willows on last week's Melbourne In Concert. If you missed it, you can, of course, listen to all past episodes of Melbourne In Concert and all 3MBS programs, for that matter, via our website, 3mbs.org.au, or our dedicated app. 3MBS is with you wherever you go, anywhere around the world. Next to one of Callum Watson's originals, this is Callum performing Playing with Division.

0: Melbourne pianist and composer Callum Watson performing one of his own originals, Playing with Division.
1: This November, the Melbourne Symphony Orchestra are dedicating a two-week festival to the life and works of Johannes Brahms. 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
0: Next on the programme is Vados, a Melbourne group who learned their repertoire firsthand from Roma and folk musicians during their travels through Hungary and Romania, and who've since toured Europe, the UK, and here at home. They're an ensemble of violin, accordion, and double bass. Two pieces to start, Hai Vino Naiguta and Sanziana de Pemunte.
3: Hai Vino Naiguta!

Two traditional melodies, Hai Vino Naikuta and Sanziana de Pumunte. The ensemble is Vardos, a Melbourne ensemble who learned their music firsthand from Romanian and Hungarian gypsies during their travels through Europe. They've since performed all over Australia and quite a number of countries around the world, according to their website. I was particularly taken by this comment as the first line on their website, driven by the violin and chased by the accordion and double bass. What a great statement for the music that we've just heard. Next, another work by Vardos with a title that needs no translation. You are the dog, not I.

Melbourne Ensemble Vados performing You Are the Dog, Not I. I particularly love this text message which has come in. You say, I can imagine myself dancing around the campfire to this music. What a joyous thought for a brisk Sunday evening here in Melbourne. The next work is also by Vados, and it's called Chopin Returns to Poland, the group's own arrangement of themes by Chopin.

0: Mareczneczek, Mazurek, Mazureczek, Walsi, Walsiczek, Skeco, Skecoczek, zagraniał Chopin.
1: But Chopin never returned to Poland. He died in Paris in 1849, tormented by tuberculosis.

Vardas performing Chopin Returns to Poland. Chopin was, of course, a revolutionary of his time. If he were alive today, I'm sure he would absolutely support that wonderfully joyous interpretation of his themes. One more from the group to finish this concert, recorded here at the 3MBS Studios, a set of impressions called Sounds from the Carpathian Mountains.

That was Vados with Sounds from the Carpathian Mountains. Alana Hunt violin, chased by Sophia Chapman playing accordion and Kiri Buchla double bass. We finish tonight's Melbourne in Concert with a saxophone quartet. This is Ensemble 22SQ. This is an Andante Allegro by Singly.

Saxophone Ensemble 22SQ performing an Andante Allegro by Singeli. Thanks so much for spending part of your Sunday evening with me. This program was put together by my Melbourne in Concert co-presenter, Stephen Coutts. Organ from Giampaolo De Rosa. The American Songbook from Juliana Clark and Stephen Grant. Callum Watson at the piano. Some gypsy music from Vados. And a saxophone quartet to finish. Quite a trip for one evening. I'm Teddy Bell. I'll be back with you on Wednesday morning co-presenting Daybreak. And I'll also be back with you at the same time next Sunday evening for a very exciting Melbourne in Concert, featuring a very special concert by the Melbourne Youth Orchestra. Next week's program is conducted by our very own Wednesday afternoon intermezzo host, Peter Bandy. It's a concert you won't want to miss. Until then, stay with 3MBS, where we have the finest music, 24 hours a day, 7 days a week. Up next is Choral Masterworks with Ruth O'Reilly, a gorgeous program of Ireland, Bach, Curl, and Carpentier.

Good evening and welcome to Choral Masterworks with me, Ruth O'Reilly. Tonight's program includes music by J.S. Bach, Johann Caspar Kerl and Marc-Antoine Charpentier. If you'd like to chat about the music, text us on the 3MBS text line 0485 01 1035 or email me and my co-presenter Kit Millay at choralmasterworks@3mbs.org.au. Let's begin the program with a work by English composer John Ireland. The anthem Vexilla Regis, based on an ancient hymn, was composed in 1898 when Ireland was 19 years old. It was first performed that year at Holy Trinity Church, London, conducted by the composer. And it was released for publication by Ireland shortly before his death in 1962. The soloists are Bryn Terwill, James Oxley, Paula Bott and Teresa Shaw. Richard Hickox conducts the London Symphony Orchestra and Chorus, and the organist is Roderick Elms, Vexilla Regis by John Ireland.

0: Richard Hickox conducted the London Symphony Orchestra and Chorus with John Ireland's Vexilla Regis, the soloists Bryn Terville, James Oxley, Paula Bott and Roderick Elms played the organ. Oh, and the other soloist, Teresa Shaw.
1: Join Victorian opera for a spine-tingling night. Nothing is what it seems in this haunting production of Benjamin Britten's opera, The Turn of the Screw. Adapted from Henry James' classic novella, witness the tale of a governess, the children in her ward, and sinister forces that may or may not be tormenting them. The Turn of the Screw, the 29th of September to the 1st of October, Palais Theatre. Tickets from $39 at victorianopera.com.au. 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
0: 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Bach. Mache dich, mein Geist, bereit. Make yourself ready, my spirit, BWV 115. 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This recording is by Andreas Scholl, Barbara Schlick, Christoph Pregadien and Gotthold Schwarz with Concerto Vocal and Ensemble Baroque de Limoges, conducted by Christoph Coin. 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

0: Cantata BWV 115 by J.S. 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The soloists Andreas Scholl, Barbara Schlick, Christoph Pregardien and Gotthold Schwarz with Concerto Vocal and Ensemble Baroque de Limoges, all conducted by Christophe Coin.
1: Melbourne Bach Choir proudly presents Brahms's Ein Deutsches Requiem and Nanny, plus Szymanowski's Stabat Mater with Zelman Symphony at the Melbourne Recital Centre on the 11th of September at 8 p.m, led by Rick Prakoff and Jessica Zook with soloists Helena Dix, Belinda Patterson and Warwick Fife. 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Melbourne Bach Choir, a proud 3MBS sponsor.
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0: You're with 3MBS, I'm Ruth O'Reilly, and this is Choral Masterworks. Bach and Handel were both influenced by Baroque composer and organist Johann Caspar Kerl, who studied in Vienna and Rome before becoming court opera conductor in Munich, where several of his operas were produced. Kerl established the concerto style in church music in Germany, pitting instruments against voices for dramatic effect. Kerl's Modulatio Organica is 8 sets of organ verses alternated with sung verses of the Magnificat. It was written in 1679 in response to the plague of Vienna, which claimed thousands of victims, including the composer's wife. We will hear Australian choir Ensemble Gombert with organist John O'Donnell. Modulatio Organica by Johann Caspar Kerl.

0: Ensemble Gombert and organist John O'Donnell, Modulatio Organica by Johann Caspar Kerl.
1: Watch the documentary Agatha's Story on SBS TV. 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Book at ozchoir.org to hear the Australian Chamber Choir, a proud sponsor of 3MBS.
0: Next on Choral Masterworks this evening is one of Marc-Antoine Charpentier's six settings of the ancient Christian hymn of praise, the Te Deum. Only four of the six have survived. This one, H146, is probably the best known and is the only one in which Charpentier included trumpets. The prelude was first heard on television in 1954 at Elizabeth II's coronation. You might also recognise it if you're a fan of the Eurovision Song Contest. This is Les Arts Florissants, directed by William Christie.

Les Arts Florissants, directed by William Christie, with Marc-Antoine Charpentier's Te Deum, H146. And we started the programme this evening with a work by John Ireland, so we will also finish with a famous tune, Greater Love Hath No Man.

0: Trinity College Choir, Melbourne, directed by Michael Leighton-Jones, the organist Joshua van Konkelenberg. That was Greater Love Hath No Man by John Ireland. Thank you for your company this evening on Choral Masterwork.
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Good evening, everyone. Welcome to Sunday Night Late with Bill Miles. It's my great pleasure to be your host every Sunday night from 10 till midnight. The theme for Sunday Night Late is Hidden Gems. Lesser-known music by known composers, music by lesser-known composers, and hidden gem recordings from our 3MBS library. Tonight's program features works by Ina Boyle, Ruth Gipps, Sergei Rachmaninoff, Max Reger, Arnold Schoenberg, and the Melbourne Symphony Orchestra. Cheerios for tonight are my 3MBS colleagues, Katie and Adrian. We open tonight's program with a request by knowledgeable subscriber, loyal listener, and highly valued contributor to Sunday Night Late, Rebecca. Sergei Rachmaninoff's symphonic poem Isle of the Dead takes its title from a painting by Swiss artist Arnold Berklin. It was completed in 1908 and premiered the following year in Moscow. It's the only mature work Rachmaninoff admitted was the result of literary or pictorial stimulus, although it's thought that extra musical stimuli were in fact behind quite a few of his pieces. Rachmaninoff came across the painting in 1906 when he lived in Dresden, where he'd gone to have more time for composition than his commitments as pianist and conductor allowed him. Berklin's painting depicts Chaon, the ferryman of the dead in Greek mythology, rowing a wrapped corpse across the underworld river Styx. Isle of the Dead by Sergei Rachmaninoff, performed by the Melbourne Symphony Orchestra, conducted by Markus Stenz.

0: The Isle of the Dead, from 1908 by Sergei Rachmaninoff, performed by the Melbourne Symphony Orchestra, conducted by Marcus Stenz.
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0: Next is tonight's featured work. Ina Boyle's Violin Concerto in A Major is one of the most intimate works in the Irish composer's orchestral output. Written in 1932-33 and revised in 1935, it was dedicated to the memory of her mother, Frances, who died in 1932. The concerto remained unheard in public for decades. The BBC rehearsed it in 1935, but it was ultimately not broadcast. The score was rediscovered in the archives of Trinity College Dublin in 2010, leading to the work's eventual revival and its first modern performances. Although designated a concerto, Boyle's work is far removed from the conventional virtuoso model. It's relatively concise and unfolds as 3 connected movements, Lento ma non troppo, Adagio, and Allegro ma non troppo, played without pause. The solo violin is less a heroic protagonist than an intensely lyrical voice, moving through an orchestral landscape characterized by restraint, warmth, and melancholy. The work's expressive world has been compared with the pastoral lyricism of Vaughan Williams, while its rich late romantic sonority recalls composers such as Max Bruch. The concerto's emotional foundation lies in a Christmas carol that Boyle wrote for her mother in 1928, All Souls Flower, 2 words by Pamela Gray of Fallowden. Boyle commented that she used the carol's melody in the 3rd movement of the concerto as a tribute to her mother. Its opening 5 notes are already present at the beginning, transformed into the material form which the 1st movement develops. In the finale, the carol emerges much more recognizably, particularly in the orchestral writing, creating the effect of a memory gradually returning to consciousness. This treatment of the theme is central to the concerto's expressive character. Rather than presenting the memorial melody as a conventional quotation, Boyle allows it to permeate the work in different forms and emotional states. The opening is introspective and searching, while the central adagio deepens the work's elegiac atmosphere. The finale brings greater animation and rhythmic vitality, yet its incorporation of All Souls as Flower prevents the music from becoming simply celebratory. The past remains present within the music. The work's rediscovery has contributed significantly to the reassessment of Boyle's achievement. Today, the concerto can be heard not merely as a historical curiosity, but as a remarkably sincere and individual expression of grief, affection, and memory, one in which personal loss is translated into a luminous and deeply lyrical orchestral language. The Violin Concerto in A Major, To the Memory of My Mother, by Ina Boyle, performed by Esther Abrami and the Vienna Radio Symphony Orchestra, conducted by Irene Delgado Jimenez.

0: The Violin Concerto in A Major, to the memory of my mother, from 1935 by Irish composer Ina Boyle, performed by Esther Abrami and the Vienna Radio Symphony Orchestra, conducted by Irene Delgado Jimenez.
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0: Erwartung, or expectation, is a one-act monodrama in four scenes by Arne Schoenberg to a libretto by Marie Pattenheim. Composed in 1909, the opera takes the unusual form of a monologue for solo soprano, accompanied by a large orchestra. According to Schoenberg, quote, "The aim is to represent in slow motion everything that occurs during a single second of maximum spiritual excitement, stretching it out to half an hour." According to musicologist Charles Rosen, Erwartung, along with Berg's Wozzeck and Stravinsky's The Rite of Spring, are among the impregnable great moments of modernism. Tonight's performance is by soprano Dorothy Dow and the New York Philharmonic Orchestra, conducted by Dimitri Matropoulos.

0: The one-act monodrama, Erwartung, or Expectation, from 1909, by Arnold Schoenberg, libretto by Marie Pappenheim, performed by soprano Dorothy Dow, and the New York Philharmonic Orchestra, conducted by Dimitri Metropoulos.
1: Join Victorian opera for a spine-tingling night. Nothing is what it seems in this haunting production of Benjamin Britten's opera, The Turn of the Screw. Adapted from Henry James' classic novella, witness the tale of a governess, the children in her ward, and sinister forces that may or may not be tormenting them. The Turn of the Screw, the 29th of September to the 1st of October, Palais Theatre. Tickets from $39 at victorianopera.com.au. 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
2: 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p.m. Led by Rick Prakoff and Jessica Zook with soloists Helena Dix, Belinda Patterson and Warwick Fife, this special concert celebrates 20 years of the MBC in a not-to-be-missed evening that honours those we have loved with comfort for the living. Tickets available now via the Melbourne Recital Centre. Melbourne Bach Choir, a proud 3MBS sponsor.
0: Ruth Gipps MBE belonged to the generation of English composers who came to prominence in the years immediately following the Second World War, when the post-romantic afterglow of Bach's, Ireland, Holst, and her teacher Vaughan Williams finally faded in the face of more cerebral, even atonal, European models. Gipps was out of step with these trends, and people began to think of her music as old-fashioned. So she struggled to secure performances of her works and to gain acceptance as an equal in the male musical establishment. Clearly affected by gender discrimination, she was limited from performing, recording, and broadcasting her works during her own lifetime. Yet she composed steadily, producing more than 70 works, including 5 symphonies. She was also very successful as a conductor, academic, teacher,

performer as an accomplished orchestral oboist and coronglay player, a brilliant orchestra administrator, and an impresario of tireless energy and determination. And she may well have been the first woman in the UK to gain a doctorate of music by examination, which she was awarded in 1948. As an oboist and married to a clarinetist, mother of a horn player, Gibbs composed with a deep understanding of wind instruments. Her oboe concerto, written in 1941 when she was only 20, is no exception and draws on pastoral themes of Gibbs's surroundings. A dark and stormy theme opens the piece with a foreboding ostinato, that's a persistent motive, in conflict with the lyrical solo oboe. Throughout the movement, an uneasy call and response passes through the orchestra. The second movement is a wistful dialogue between oboe, clarinet, and solo violin accompanied by strings. The pastoral third movement begins with the oboe plummeting into a sprightly jig. The energy shifts to a quasi-improvisational oboe interlude accompanied by a drone in the winds reminiscent of a Scottish reel. The oboe closes out the movement with a fiery cadenza and a return to spinning, dancing, and joy. Here now is the Oboe Concerto in D minor by English composer Ruth Gibbs, MBE, performed by Juliana Koch, and the BBC Philharmonic Orchestra conducted by Roman Gamba.

The Oboe Concerto in D Minor from 1941 by English composer Ruth Gipps, MBE, performed by Juliana Koch, and the BBC Philharmonic Orchestra conducted by Ramon Gamba. Max Reger lived in a time of change. His music represents both a late flowering of German Romanticism and a foretaste of the modernism to come. His chamber works demonstrate the best of both worlds, combining the expressivity with innovation. Reger composes, his career was short, a mere 25 years, but tremendously prolific, with more than 200 catalog entries, a large number of which were in volumes of multiple compositions. He produced substantial contributions to every major genre except opera, combining a deep knowledge of the history of each with a continual desire to develop, innovate, and reinvent. Unfortunately, it seems that Reger is much better known as a, quote, famous composer than for his music as such. Although not by any means forgotten, Max Reger has lived for quite some time in the second tier of the classical canon. He wrote a great deal of music in almost every genre, like I said, and set himself firmly in the abstract traditions of Brahms. Reger worked at the Akademie der Tonkunst in Munich and then was named professor and director of the conservatory in Leipzig in 1908. These are great honors. He continued to work in Leipzig, but gave up his bureaucratic duties to work as court conductor in nearby Meiningen. His organ music has remained most consistently played since his death, while his reputation in concert music of other kinds has remained a bit shadowy. The singleness of his taste for abstract forms, especially fugues, has left the impression of a somewhat crabbed academic personality. This may or may not be accurate as a whole, but the serenades for flute, violin, and viola leave no such impression. They're serene, playful, light, textural. The Opus 141A trio that we hear tonight was written in 1915, shortly after his move to Jena, having finally earned a position which allowed him to devote himself entirely to the study and practice of composition. Unfortunately, he died the following year at the age of 43. Here now is the Serenade in G for flute, violin, and viola by Max Reger, performed by the Serenata of London.

The Serenade in G for flute, violin, and viola from 1915 by Max Reger, performed by the Serenata of London. That concludes Sunday Night Late with Bill Miles here on 3MBS Melbourne. Thank you so much for your company, and I hope you will join me again next week for more hidden gems. Lesser-known music by known composers, music by lesser-known composers, and hidden gem recordings from our 3MBS library. Next week's program features works by Jean Coulthard, Carl Nielsen, Caroline Shaw, and William Grant Still. Stay tuned for Midnight Symphony, selected by Michael Leighton Jones. That followed by Notturno. Until next time, this is Bill Miles, wishing you and yours a safe and healthy, happy and rewarding week ahead.

Hello, I'm Michael Leighton-Jones. Welcome to Monday Notturno. It's my pleasure to present this programme of music I've selected for your overnight listening pleasure. As usual, we begin with a symphony. The Symphony in A by Saint-Saëns, performed by the French Radio National Orchestra, conducted by Jean Martinon.

You've been listening to Symphony No. 6 in F, composed by William Boyce. It was played by Aradia Ensemble, conducted by Kevin Mallon.

That was the final symphony in our group of three by English composer William Boyce. It was his symphony number 8 in D minor, played by the Aradia Ensemble, directed by Kevin Mallon.

0: Diabelli Sonatina in F, performed by Daniel Blumenthal, piano.
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You've been listening to Concerto Grosso in E-flat, composed by Pietro Antonio Locatelli. It was played for us by Concerto Cologne.

Music by American composer Amy Beach, her suite on old Irish melodies. It was played for us by pianists Virginia Eskin and Kathleen Supove.

0: Staying with our American theme, you've been listening to American Suite in A by Antonín Dvořák. It was played by the Western Australian Symphony Orchestra, conducted by Vernon Handley.
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You've been listening to Flute Quintet in E Major by Friedrich Kuhlau, performed by Kim Sjögren, violin, Eivind Raffen, flute, Bjarne Boye Rasmussen, viola, Georg Svensson Andersen, viola, and Lars Holm Johansson, cello.

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0: Sir Charles Villiers Stanford's Songs of the Sea, sung for us by Gerald Finlay, bass baritone, with the BBC National Orchestra of Wales, BBC National Chorus of Wales, all conducted by Richard Hickox.
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Johann Pachelbel's Canon and Gigue in D, played for us by the Academy of St. Martin in the Fields, conducted by Sir Neville Mariner.

You've been listening to A Moorside Suite, composed by Gustav Holst. It was played by the Northern Sinfonia, conducted by David Lloyd-Jones.

0: Music by Franz Joseph Haydn's younger brother, Michael Haydn. His Symphony in D. Performed by the Warsaw Sinfonietta and conducted by Wojciech Ciepiel.
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The Violin Concerto by Franck Martin, played by Dean Olding, solo violin, and the Melbourne Symphony Orchestra, conducted by Hiroyuki Iwaki.

That was music by George Gershwin, his An American in Paris, performed by the Melbourne Symphony Orchestra, conducted by George Mester.

Good morning and welcome to Daybreak on 3MBS. It's Monday the 7th of September, 6 a.m, and I'm Hugh Bassett. And I have 3 hours of good music to take us through to 9 o'clock. Hope you enjoy the ride. We were listening to Daybreak, before Daybreak at least, Monday Notsuno, music from midnight to 6 a.m. with music selected and announced by Michael Leighton-Jones. At the end of Monday Notsuno, we were listening to Distant Land, the music of John Rutter, with the Royal Philharmonic Orchestra, conducted by the composer John Rutter. There's one birthday today I'll mark, which is Sonny Rollins, but more on that later. And given it is still the first week of spring, some spring music. To start, some weather. In Abbotsford, it is 11 degrees. On the way here, there were drizzle patches. The bureau forecast for today, showers, maximum of 15 degrees for the Melbourne region. Tuesday, 8 to 16 degrees. Wednesday, a shower to 10 to 14 degrees. Thursday, partly cloudy, 9 to 15 degrees. And doing the rounds, today, Tullamarine, maximum of 16 degrees, partly cloudy. Partly sunny, actually. Eltham, sunny, 17 degrees. Frankston, Rosebud, the Mornington Peninsula, maximum 15 degrees, a shower or two. Point Lonsdale, the Bellarine, 14 degrees, mostly sunny. And Williamstown, showers, 14 degrees. To start the music, some Franz Josef Haydn from the String Quartet, number 1 in B-flat. So this really marks the birth of the classical string quartet. Here, arranged for clarinet and strings.

The Clarinet Quartet, No. 1 in B-flat, of Franz Joseph Haydn, arranged from the String Quartet, No. 1, by Vincenzo Gambaro. The first movement with the André Quartet. No details on the musicians.

Pan, music of Luke Howard, the Melbourne-born composer and graduate of the VCA, the Victorian College of the Arts. The Hush Chamber Strings were under the direction of Benjamin Northey. On Daybreak on 3MBS, it is 11 minutes past 6.

Winter Is Gone. The music of Ralph Vaughan Williams with Ian Bostridge, tenor, and Stephen Layton directing the Holst Singers. 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

the balcony scene from Romeo and Juliet from the Baz Luhrmann film from 1996. Music of the Scottish composer Craig Armstrong with Paul Bateman and the Czech National Symphony Orchestra. Now some Richard Strauss from the Second Horn Concerto.

The third movement of the second horn concerto in E-flat of Richard Strauss. Strauss composed two concerti for horn, one when he was 18 and the second in 1942, some 60 years later. Both are great concerti. We heard Andrew Joy on the French horn with the Cologne Radio Symphony Orchestra under Werner Andreas Albert. Now, something choral from the King of the Jews, music of Alexander Glazunov, the Song of the Disciples of Jesus. On Daybreak, it is 29 minutes past 6:00.

What fine music. The Song of the Disciples of Jesus from the King of the Jews, Opus 95, the remarkable incidental music of Alexander Glazunov, with the Russian State Symphonic Orchestra and Russian State Symphonic Capella, under the direction of Valery Polyansky. Great to hear from you, Helen. I'm pleased you enjoy the Haydn. This is Daybreak on 3MBS. I'm Hugh Bassett, and it's 26 minutes to 7.

0: Concerto Grosso in D, Opus 1, Number 5 of Pietro Antonio Locatelli, with Fabio Biondi directing Europa Galante. Now, after some announcements to paraphrase the awakening of cheerful feelings on the arrival of spring.
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the first movement of the Pastoral, Symphony No. 6 in F of Beethoven, with Franz Brüggen directing the orchestra of the 18th century. You can hear the complete Pastoral Symphony on Concert Hall with John Barnes, starting 1 o'clock on Tuesday the 15th of September. On Daybreak, the time 6 minutes to 7, and I'm Hugh Bassett.

The Cole Porter song, Just One of Those Things, arranged by Jura Hanstra, with the lovely Laura Fishy vocals, and Jura Hanstra directing a jazz ensemble with the London Studio Orchestra. This is Daybreak on 3MBS. I'm Hugh Bassett. Let's have a look at the weather in Abbotsford at the Convent. It is 11 degrees and partly cloudy. The Bureau forecast for the Melbourne region for the next few days. Today, showers, a maximum of 15 degrees. Tuesday, partly cloudy, 8 to 16 degrees, no rain. Wednesday, a shower or two, 10 to 14 degrees, a little bit of rain perhaps. And Thursday, partly cloudy, 9 to 15 degrees. Doing the rounds, today, Tullamarine, partly sunny, maximum expected of 16 degrees. Eltham, sunny, 17 degrees. The Mornington Peninsula, Frankston, Rosebud, whatever, 15 degrees maximum, a shower or two. Point Lonsdale and the Bellarine, 14 degrees, mostly sunny. And Williamstown, showers, 14 degrees. Coming up in the next hour of Daybreak, the spring morning, we'll have music from the Spring Sonata of Beethoven, You Must Believe in Spring of Michel Legrand, and This Merry and Pleasant Spring. But to start, some Handel.

Tra la Fiamme, Among the Flames. HWV 170 of George Frederick Handel, with Magdalena Kodzena, mezzo-soprano, a musicien du Louvre, under Mark Binkowski.

0: Canzonetta Tedesca, number one, the composer Anonymous, with Winsome Evans directing the Renaissance players. After some announcements, some glorious Beethoven and Schubert.
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2: Andrea Lamb, one of Australia's great pianists, joins forces with Melbourne Chamber Orchestra for Dusklit, a stunning concert featuring Mozart's masterful Piano Concerto No. 21. Paired with Mendelssohn's sun-drenched Italian symphony and a new work by Melbourne composer Miriam Young. 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

the second movement of the Sonata for Violin and Piano in F Opus 24, The Spring of Beethoven. We then Sophie Mutter Violin and Lambert Orcus Piano. You can hear the complete Spring Sonata with this recording on morning recital Tuesday the 15th of September with Liz O'Keefe. Now a glorious song of Schubert, completed after Winterreise. The first verse, yonder light gleams through the willows, and a pale glimmer beckons to me from the bedroom of my sweetheart.

Der Fischer's Liebesglück, The Fisherman's Love, Deutsch 933 of Franz Schubert, with Anthony Rolf Johnson tenor and Graham Johnson piano. Now a change of tempo and a couple of waltzes on Daybreak with me, Hugh Bassett, the time 26 minutes past 7.

We've had two waltzes. The first was the Cinderella Waltz of Sergei Prokofiev, and the second the waltz from the Murder on the Orient Express music of Richard Rodney Bennett. Both were with the Hollywood Bowl Orchestra, conducted by John Morseri.

0: You Must Believe in Spring, music of Michel Legrand with Johnny Griffith, a Griffin saxophone, and Kenny Barron, piano with a jazz ensemble. On Daybreak on 3MBS with me, Hugh Bassett, it is 19 minutes to 8.
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a very small section of The King of the Jews, music of Alexander Glazunov with the Russian State Symphonic Orchestra and Kapella under the direction of Valery Polyansky. More of that later in the program. 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

They can't take that away from me, the song of George Gershwin, with Ella Fitzgerald vocals, Louis Armstrong vocals and trumpet, Ray Brown double bass, Oscar Peterson piano, and Buddy Rich drums.

The final movement of Divertimento of Béla Bartók, with Sir Neville Mariner directing St. Martin in the Fields. Now, remember, if you want to get in touch, we have a text line, which is 0485 01 1035, which comes straight to the studio. Again, 0485 01 1035. Now, this merry, pleasant spring.

0: this merry, pleasant spring with Juliana Baird, soprano, and Ron McFarlane, lute. The composer, anonymous. Ah, 3MBS, this is Daybreak. I'm Hugh Bassett. Time to catch up on the weather. In Abbotsford, it is 11 degrees and quite sunny. The Bureau forecast for the next few days of the Melbourne region. Today, showers, a maximum of 15 degrees. Tuesday, partly cloudy, 8 to 16 degrees. Wednesday, a shower or two, 10 to 14 degrees. And Thursday, partly cloudy, 9 to 15. Doing a round, starting at Tullamarine. Today, partly cloudy, maximum 16. Eltham, sunny, 17 degrees. The Mornington Peninsula, Frankston, Rosebud, 15 degrees maximum, a shower or two. Point Lonsdale, 14 degrees, mostly sunny. Williamstown, showers, 14 degrees. Coming up in the next and last hour of Daybreak this morning, after Community Arts Voice, we have music of Stravinsky, Le Sacre de Printemps, to mark the arrival of spring, and some Sonny Rollins, a film score, and A Celtic Dawn. And towards the end, the four Bs, Beethoven, Bach, Brahms, and Berlioz. But first, Community Arts Voice.
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Bit of a rough exit there. Before the going gets really tough, the opening of the Le Sacre de Printemps, the Rite of Spring of Stravinsky. A great recording with Pierre Boulez conducting the Cleveland Orchestra. It's interesting that

as a student of Olivier Messiaen, Boulez protested at Stravinsky's embrace of neoclassicism. Now, Sonny Rollins was a great tenor saxophone jazz musician, born this day, 7th of September, 1930, in New York.

Elfie's theme from the film Elfie, music of Sonny Rollins with Sonny Rollins Sex and a Jazz Ensemble. Now, Opus 1, number 1 of Beethoven.

0: The Piano Trio No. 1 in E-flat, the Opus 1 No. 1 of Beethoven. We heard the third movement with the Borodin Trio.
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Celtic Dawn, the music of John Dupré. With John Dupré, synthesizer, Philip Pickett, recorder, Anthony Pleath and Pavio Bez, Nosiuk, violins, Davis Robiu, organ, Stephen Anderson, percussion, and Tom Funicane, arc luke. Now, time for some opera from Cimarosa with Cecilia Bartley and I Barocchisti.

Tormented by so many woes, from the opera La Vergine del Sole of Domenico Cimarosa, with Cecilia Bartoli, mezzo-soprano, Corrado Guifredi, clarinet, very nice clarinet, with I Barocchisti, all under the direction of Diego Fasolis. That was meant to be an announcement, which I hadn't set up properly. We now have a lineup of four Bs. We have some Beethoven, then Bach, then Brahms, and Berlioz. To start, Beethoven with a bounce.

0: Beethoven Bounce with L. Donohue and his orchestra. For Elise is in there somewhere. After some announcements, some music of Bach, then Brahms, and then Berlioz.
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3: Join Victorian Opera for a spine-tingling night. Nothing is what it seems in this haunting production of Benjamin Britten's opera, The Turn of the Screw. Adapted from Henry James' classic novella, witness the tale of a governess, the children in her ward, and sinister forces that may or may not be tormenting them. The Turn of the Screw, the 29th of September to the 1st of October, Palais Theatre. Tickets from $39 at victorianopera.com.au. 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

Contrapunctus 11 from the Art of Fugue, BWV 1080 of Johann Sebastian Bach, with the Amsterdam Bach Soloists. On Daybreak, it is 14 minutes to 9.

Two Waltzes in A of Johannes Brahms, arranged by Stephen Kontz with Andreas Ottensamer clarinet, Christopher Kontz and Leonidas Kavakos violin, Antoine Tamist viola, and Stefan Kontz cello, Odon Ratz double bass. And our final B, Berlioz.

Le Chasseur Danoise, opus 90, number 6 of Hector Berlioz, with Philippe Rouillon, baritone, Charles Dutoit conducting the Montreal Symphony Orchestra. And finished Daybreak this Monday morning,

the Shepherd's Musette and the Song of the Singers of Psalms, the finale to the King of the Jews, incidental music of Alexander Glazunov, with the Russian State Symphony Orchestra and Symphonic Capella, under the direction of Valery Polyansky. This brings us to the end of Daybreak this Monday morning. 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Exploring Music is in a form of transition at the moment from the late Bill McLaughlin to Peter van der Graaf. Peter will bring you Exploring Music one week in fall. We have archival recordings of Bill McLaughlin for the other 3 weeks. Today, Bill McLaughlin will, in Exploring Music, bring us music fit for a king. Exploring Music is followed at 10 a.m. by a morning recital with Catherine Cabina, at noon, Divertimento with Nick Tolhurst. Reto Perkins will bring you Daybreak tomorrow morning from 6 to 9 and Neil Cowan next Monday. I'll see you in 2 weeks' time. Stay listening to 3MBS. This has been Daybreak. I'm Hugh Bassett. Cheerio for now and bon semaine.

Hello there. Welcome to Exploring Music. This is Bill McLachlan. Our theme this week is music fit for a king. And by way of explanation of that theme, let me say that when I was going through college, I took a little bit of time away from harmony and counterpoint classes to go study some sociology with a man named Dr. Johnson, who was very interested in what he referred to as the social condition of art. And he was talking about economics. He wanted to know who was paying the piper. And he wanted to get to the bottom of the question of whether the person who paid the piper called the tune. In other words, if a king commissions a composer to make a piece of music, does the piece of music reflect the king's desire and style of life and fashion and favorite dance steps, that sort of thing? So we'll inquire into these questions as we go along through this week, but mostly we're just going to have a ball listening to some glorious music and, in most cases, giving credit where credit is well due to the people who commissioned these great pieces, to the people who paid the piper. Starting with George I of England, who was born in 1660 under the name Georg Ludwig. George was the Duke of Brunswick-Lüneburg. It's easy enough to just think of Hanover. That'll come close enough. North Germany. And he was not once, but twice, the employer of George Frederick Handel. Let's hear a piece, probably the most famous piece composed by Handel for King George. This dates from 1717. Here's just a little sample of, oh, you already know what it is.

That's right. You got it. It's the hornpipe from The Water Music of George Frideric Handel. Music first heard on the 17th of July, 1717. And I have a report from a London paper 2 days later. The Daily Current on the 19th of July reports that 2 days earlier in the evening, George I and other members of his court had traveled upriver from Whitehall to Chelsea. And I'll quote here. A city's company barge was employed for the music, wherein were 50 instruments of all sorts who played the finest symphonies composed express for this occasion by Mr. Handel, which they spell H-E-N-D-E-L. This music His Majesty liked so well that he caused it to be played over 3 times in going and returning. Yet George I loved the music of George Frideric Handel. But they'd had differences of opinion, and a little bit more than that, in fact. You see, when young Handel had returned to Germany from his early studies around 1710 or so, in Italy, he won a terrific position. He became court composer to the court in Hanover, and his boss there was the Duke, Georg Ludwig. Now, our composer, George Frideric Handel, was an ambitious young lad, and very shortly after taking this position in Hanover, he got an offer from London. They said, come to us and produce one of your new Italian operas. You see, that's the style he had learned when he was spending time in Rome. So George Frideric Handel goes to George Ludwig, his boss, and says, boss, I'd like to go to London. This is a terrific opportunity. I'll just be gone about, 6 weeks, maybe 2 months at most. But in fact, he was gone over a year. Somehow or another, his duke received Handel with some favor when he came back. He apologized and said, I'm sorry, boss, I got carried away. And everything was hunky-dory for about another year until once again there came an offer from London. And Handel said, now, I know the last time I stayed away a little bit longer than I expected to, but please, please, please, can I go again? And Georg Ludwig said, all right, but don't stay too long. So there goes Handel off to England. And once again, he stayed too long until fate caught up with him. Well, not just fate, but also an act of parliament, which brought his former employer, Georg Ludwig, to England as George I. Boy, talk about being up the Thames without a paddle. George can't go home to Hanover. He can't stay there. His old boss is his new king. What to do? The only thing he could do was write a beautiful piece of music. We've heard just one little bit of that. That was played by the Concertus Musicus Wien, which prides itself on using copies of original 18th century instruments. So what we heard, it sounds a little rough by modern standards. Those were horns without valves, oboes without as many keys as we're used to. That might sound a little rough, but that's probably what delighted the king so much, the sound we just heard. Well, let's stay with this same royal family, the Hanoverian kings in England. In 1727, George I, Handel's old boss twice over, died, and his son, George II, became king. Let's hear Handel's coronation anthem called Zadok the Priest.

God save the king. Long live the king. May the king live forever. Amen. Alleluia. There is a composer who knew his audience. We've just heard Zadok the Priest, a coronation anthem of George Frederick Handel, written for George II as he was crowned King of England in Westminster Abbey. We just heard the Academy and Chorus of St. Martin in the Fields under Neville Marriner, and they sound terrific, but they're a little bit small in size by Handel's standards. For his first performance, he had 200 performers, 160 instrumentalists, and 47 singers, all members of the Chapel Royal, because anything less would have been heard in Westminster Abbey. These Alleluias were enthusiastically admired at the rehearsal on the 6th of October, but unfortunately, when the coronation service came, the organization was badly run. I'm reading the notes of Robert Jordan here. This is fascinating. The anthems were sung out of tune, and the whole thing was a state of disarray, he writes, worthy of a Hogarth drawing. And William Wake, the Archbishop of Canterbury, wrote on his order of service, "The anthems are in confusion. All is irregular in the music," but not in the performance we just heard. George II, born in Germany like his father, 1683, just 2 years older than Handel, never developed a very good command of the English language, but he was noted for his bravery in battle. I'm looking now at a description which calls him the only modern English sovereign to command troops in the field. I guess this usage of modern means not Henry V, but George II did take his army and defeat the French at a battle in Germany in the town of Dettingen, 1743. He was leading what he called the Pragmatic Army. It was made up of English, Austrian, and Hanoverian troops, because at that time, the early 18th century, there were royal intermarriages and religious disagreements that were so fraught that it was impossible to say who would be your next king. This battle of George II was conclusive and led to a peace, the Treaty of Aix-la-Chapelle, 1748. And our next piece of music was written for the celebration of that treaty. It's a work called Music for the Royal Fireworks, composed in 1749, a tremendous fireworks display in London, right at the River Thames, and once again, the composer, George Frederick Handel. Let's hear, the overture is wonderful. We should not miss that. And let's go to a slow movement, a Siciliana, which celebrates the piece, and then finally an Allegro, which talks about the rejoicing afterwards. This will be a modern instrument orchestra. Here's Orpheus to play Music for the Royal Fireworks.

That was the Orpheus Chamber Orchestra playing music for the Royal Fireworks. That performance also is a little bit lacking by Handel's standards. He wanted 9 trumpets, 3 timpani players, 9 horns, 24 oboe players, and 12 bassoons, and then eventually decided on adding a few string instruments. Music composed in 1749 to celebrate the Peace of Aix-la-Chapelle, which brought peace to England and France. Well, at least for 6 months or so. Of course, the war went on. We know it on this side of the Atlantic as the French and Indian War of the 1750s and 60s, which takes us past the time of Handel and past the time of George II. Takes us to George III, George Washington on our side of the Atlantic, and our next composer. But let me tell you first that you're tuned into Exploring Music, and our theme this week is Music Fit for a King. 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Well, I think that's enough of the Hanoverian kings for a moment. Let's go pick up our next composer. Joseph Haydn was born 1732, the same year as George Washington, born not in Tidewater, Virginia, but in Austria. Haydn was one of the original Vienna choir boys. He was recruited by a parish priest sent to Vienna to sing in the cathedral choir, which was great until his voice broke, and then he was out on the street at the age of 15 or 16. Haydn was never actually a great performer, but he was a brilliant composer. Therefore, it was with great relish that Haydn took a position in 1762 as the Kapellmeister, sort of the music director to a Hungarian nobleman, magnificent fellow. In fact, he called himself Miklos the Magnificent. Esterházy was the last name, and Miklos loved to play an instrument called the baritone. This baritone is spelled B-A-R-Y-T-O-N. It's a stringed instrument, a kind of viola with a very different kind of sound. And Miklos was mad for playing the baritone. In fact, he commanded his new composer, and I'm quoting, to fling himself more diligently than hitherto into composition, and particularly into writing pieces that can be played on the gamba, of which we have still seen very few. In other words, okay, new boy on the block, get busy. Here's a piece for baritone, viola, and cello

Charming music, isn't it? And what was that combination? Well, we were listening to a baritone, a viola, and a cello. They were played by Balázs Kakuk. He was playing the baritone. Peter Lukács playing the viola. And Tibor Pakanyi was playing the cello. The baritone, a stringed instrument from the viola family, which was the favorite instrument of Prince Miklos the Magnificent Esterházy, the new employer of young Joseph Haydn, piece written in the early 1760s. So in answer to the question, does the person who pays the piper call the tune? In this case, we can hear very definitely that Prince Miklos was asking for music that he would play himself. Prince Miklos also boasted one of the greatest orchestras in Europe, and he turned Haydn loose on that with amazing results. Haydn wrote over 104 symphonies. He must have written them, I'm guessing without counting, 80 of them for Esterházy. Let's hear the first of these pieces, which he made for his new boss. This is from a set that tells about morning, noon, and night. We'll hear Le Matin.

wonderful. Trevor Pinnick at the harpsichord and also directing the English concert in a performance of the Symphony in D Major, Symphony No. 6 of Joseph Haydn called Le Matin, Morning. That opening adagio of the first movement actually depicts a sunrise. I'm looking at the personnel of the English concert, which I heard playing. There are a lot of stars here in the early instruments group. Simon Standage was the solo violinist. Lisa Beznosiak was playing the flute all the way through. We heard her right away in the first movement. Cello player was Jaap ter Linden. They're all stars in that group. Marvelous ensemble, the English concert under Trevor Pinnick. Well, that's all the time we have for music today. We're exploring the theme music fit for a king, or I suppose in this case for a prince in the case of Esterházy. In tomorrow's show, we're going all the way back to 1589 to hear music written for the wedding of Fernando de Medici and the Princess of France. We'll also hear a delightful entertainment devised by Lully and Molière to beguile Louis XIV of Versailles. And I think we'll even step into the 20th century and see the effect that piece, Le Bourgeois Gentilhomme, had on Richard Strauss right after he wrote Der Rosenkavalier. That's all tomorrow. Hope you can join us then. In the meantime, don't touch the dial. You know about that. Stay here. 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Our production assistants are Ella Pinsloop, Eric Opland, Adela Skoronsky, and Weston Williams. Rebecca Neistat is the WFMT production and syndication manager. 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I'm Bill McLaughlin. Thanks for listening. 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
1: Welcome to Morning Recital. I'm Catherine Cabina. The program this morning includes works by Toru Takemitsu and Leo Brower, among others, which we'll hear a little later. But we begin with another in our series of live-to-air performances from students from the Victorian College of the Arts Secondary School. 3MBS and VCAS have been collaborating over the last few years to provide performance opportunities for VCAS musicians. And this morning, we welcome percussionist Isaac Cheng with associate artist, VCAS and ANAM faculty member Berta Broskull, piano. Isaac Cheng is a 16-year-old percussionist studying with John Acaro and Steve Falk at VCAS, previously with Therese Ng and Audrey Chin. This year, he attended Hong Kong Baptist University's percussion camp, taking masterclasses with Pius Chun and Erico Daimo. Isaac recently performed John Williams' Escapades with the VCAS Orchestra and will compete in the Preston Youth Concerto Competition Finals. Isaac and Berta opened this morning's program with the first movement of Emmanuel Séjourné's Concerto for Marimba.